0: I'ma kick a little something like this. And yo, when I come through up in the place, you don't want me to come with a gun in your face. I spit it hotter than anybody in the world could do.
1: That shit sucks. Damn.
0: Damn, my shit was whack.

0: What the fuck is this?
1: What? What?
0: What the fuck is this?
1: It's music.
0: It's music.
1: It's
0: this is garbage.
1: It's beautiful.
0: It's like Oscar the Grouch went in the studio. I fucking hate this album.
1: Damn, man.
0: It's shitty. It's shitty. I had more fun watching Ben Affleck act.
1: Ooh.
0: I had more fun watching Ghost Rider 2.
1: Oh, that movie.
0: I had more fun watching Green Lantern.
1: Mother, man. Damn. Bro.
0: I had more fun looking at Sylvester Stallone's mom.
1: That one hurt. That hurt, dude. I've
0: oh, no. You want to compare this to a shoe, this would be Skechers. Or K-Swiss.
1: Not even one song?
0: Damn. If I was to compare this to clothes, it would be Marc Ecko.
1: God damn it.
0: Or South Pole. Maybe Academics. I don't know.
1: Academics, man?
0: Yeah, maybe Academics, man. Yo, I would compare, if I was to compare this shit to candy, bitch, this would be a York. Like, God. Nobody likes York.
1: Nobody
0: fucking
1: likes-
0: sucks. Shit is terrible. God damn. Even the KKK could make a better soundtrack than this shit.
1: Dude.
0: Shit. Don't ask me for no features no more. This shit garbage. Shit hot garbage.
1: You heard it here.
0: This shit is terrible. If you about to buy this shit, you gonna be mad.

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4: Angry voices from around the world.
3: This time produced not in Ljubljana as usually for Črna Lukna, but in this close location of Greece, where not just temperature rising, but also political tensions.
4: So we are here to express our solidarity with comrades prosecuted for a Marfin case and a recent case of Thessaloniki, and two completely fabricated cases from Greek totalitarian regimes in an upgrade of the war against anarchists.
3: So to continue with pieces prepared by our member radios, in first part of a radio show, we will hear from Radio Krach, based in Hanya, about the special police forces raided small island Gaudos, located south of Chris, in order to help the local authorities and a private construction company to evict some huts on the beach.
4: The second contribution will be from Radio Frequenza 8 from Leipzig, and it is an interview on the meeting in Chiapas with Zapatistas back in August 2025.
3: And to conclude the first, let's say, half of the show, it will be followed by radio show Ausbruch from Freiburg about a court case called Ulm 5. So, let's hear it.
5: Κράχ, κοινωνικό ραδιόφωνο Χανίων.
6: For more than 50 years, the island of Gavdos, a small island located southern of Crete, has been a unique place for people that they love nature and also they love self-organization. All this came to a sudden halt at April 22, 2026, when police special forces raided. We have Paul from Lavrakas community to tell us more about the struggle. And
7: hello, and thank you for having me. So yes, so I'm not sure how familiar the audience is with Gavdos, with the island itself, and what has been going on there even before the events of the 22nd of April. So maybe I should start with a short introduction of how we got to that point. In addition to, so Gavdos is an island in the southeast Mediterranean, a very beautiful island. It's all of it is Natura 2000 area protected. There is very few people living on the island. In the winter, it's around 70 people in total. And but there is a large summer population of tourists and people coming to work the season, etc., etc. So many people pass from the island, even though few stay in the winter. And over time, there has been on the island the organic development of a small community of people living in the forest of Lavrakas. So Lavrakas is a juniper forest which is adjacent to the coast at the northwest side of the island. A very beautiful area. There's also Lavrakas Beach, which is next to Ailanis Beach, which is a very well-known vacation destination. All of it extremely beautiful. And there is inside the forest, Over time, people who came for the summer decided to stay also for the winter. And over time, some of these people really stayed on the island full time. And in addition, many people stayed there for weeks or months outside the tourist season. So there was a constant flow of people that was continued to stay on the beaches and in the forest, even in the winter time. A small number, but still exists. And so this went on for many years, and over those years there were some wooden cabins that were built in the forest that were used mainly in the winter. So the winter in Gavdos, it's a warm place, but it can also be cold and humid and rainy in the winter. And the tent that is enough in the summer can be less than enough in the winter. So over time, people who stayed in the forest, they decided to build some small wooden cabins, which were made almost exclusively with material that was gathered from the coast, because these north coasts, in especially in the Mediterranean, they gather a lot of material from the sea. There's a lot of north wind in the winter and in the summer, and a lot of stuff is brought from the sea, which is then the wood was collected. Some of the wood was collected, and the cabins were built with it. By the way, this collection was not just to build the cabins, because the people that before people went to those places, nobody was essentially going there. And as the flow of people started, the coast was had a lot of garbage and a lot of waste that had been deposited by the sea over the years, as a result, of course, of consumption elsewhere brought over by the sea. The forest and the coast was thoroughly cleaned by the people that stayed there. Some of the material was eventually used to build the cabins. Most of it was disposed. And over time, in the last few years, there was a small community of about 20 people in the winter living in these cabins, and also in some in tents, etc., and basically completely harmonized with the life of the island, many of them working on the island, etc., etc. Now, over the last few years, there was a push by the mayor of the island to demolish those cabins and to dislodge the community. Nothing had come of it so far, but this year they actually found some funding to do it, which came a bit ironically from some green fund of the European Union, something like that. And what they did with the money of the green fund, they sent the riot police and people with workers with chainsaws, and they demolished around 13 is the actual number, cabins in essentially one day, which also goes to show that, you know, how small these things were, how easy to just completely destroy. And that was the beginning of the struggle, as you said. Now, one thing that has to be noted here is that these cabins had absolutely no concept of ownership attached to them. So if you live in a cabin, once you left, the cabin was available to anybody else that wanted to go and stay in it and live in it. You could not, of course, rent it, you could not sell it. This was inconceivable. It was out of the question. Nobody even thought of it. So the cabins were more like some kind of infrastructure, common infrastructure, for staying in the forest in the winter, for people that wanted to do so. And in fact, over the years, many, many people passed from those cabins. I personally have lived there for the last 4 years. in one of the cabins that was actually demolished and that afternoon. And the cabins were demolished, and anybody that happened to be living there at the moment was left picking the things from the ruins. There was harassment of the people. There were attempts to basically, they were told that they should go away, they should leave the forest, etc., etc. So these were somewhat traumatic events of the 22nd of April. The reaction was immediate, of course. Nobody left. First of all, everybody was super angry for what had happened. Everybody decided to stay. A few days later, an assembly was formed, and since then it has continued to operate. And it has basically worked on two fronts. One is internal, like there was a lot of cleaning up. Because they came, they demolished, they left everything just hanging there on the ground, broken glass, anything you can imagine. So it was a disaster that had to be, first of all, cleaned up after. And then there was a whole series of actions to sort of renew the forest, renew the infrastructure that helps the community do what it does, which is also informing the visitors, people who visit, tourists, etc., about the sensitivity of the ecosystem, about things one should be careful about. So, for example, not breaking juniper trees at all, even the ones that seem dead, for example. This is something that is communicated to everybody that visits. Guidance about how to use the wells. There are two wells on Rakaz Beach that serve water for the community and for everybody that comes there. Essentially, keeping the forest open on the face of the attempts to empty it of people and close it, control it from the outside. And this was one front, and the second front was communication, communicating to the outside what has happened. Actually, what we are doing now is part of that. And making, letting the information flow to the outside, and of course also asking for solidarity and for physical presence from the people that are able to visit the island and be there with us, because we do fully expect that the attempts to dislodge the community will continue after the tourist season is over in the fall. I mean, we don't know how or when, but certainly this is not over yet. So this is what the assembly is working on. And this is we have been very active. It has been since this was actually a community that was working in very good terms before it was attacked, let's say. There was already a sort of assembly of communication between its members and common actions, like actions of cleaning the forest, cleaning the coast, doing fire protection by putting extinguishers in the forest, sharing the locations, etc. So this is a sort of work of the commonality, the common of how to manage the common space for everybody in an environment of great tolerance and openness to everybody also. So this was working before the attack of the 22 of April, and now it has continued to work, but in a more organized way and in a way which also calls for people that were not already there to join and help. So this is what has changed, essentially.
6: Okay, let me ask you a very simple question. Is it something like that capitalism discovered Gavdos in a way?
7: Yes, it could be. So, Gavdos sort of becomes more vulnerable to capitalism, I would say, because if you look at the demographics of the island, there is an aging population of locals. The school closed last year, so there is no, let's say, next generation that will naturally inherit all the activity of the island. So there is, like also in the rest of Greece, a population reduction, but there, because the population was, you can see that in Greece, like schools closing and villages emptying all over. And Gavdos happens to be one of those cases. So there are now different approaches, I think. So the side of the mayor seems to be intent on bringing a more, tourism industry type of activity on the island. So she wants to probably attract tourists with higher spending power, restrict free camping to only some period of the year and only some places, and eventually, yes, bring a more capitalist model of exploitation to the island. Versus what we want, which is keeping the island open and free to everybody. You can go to Gavdos now with zero money and survive. It is one of those places still, which is very, very rare in these days, especially in the Western world. It's a very special place where people are very helpful with one another. It's a very safe place also. There were no locks in the cabins. There are never any locks anywhere in the forest. So, and this is and a very free place, of course. And this is all something anti-consumerist, etc. And this, of course, all some things that capitalism hates. And they would much prefer to find a way to make some cash out of the place there. And this is what we are actually trying to prevent. I would like to ask those of the audience that are in the position to do so to actually visit the island during the next months. I think they would find an interesting situation evolving there on many fronts. So an invitation for visitation, let's say. is my final note, but very happy to keep talking about this next month and at any other time, and thank you very much.
6: Okay, thank you, and
7: great.
6: We hope that we will cover your winning in this struggle.
7: Yes, we are very optimistic, and we hope so too. Yes, it's, we are very strong at the moment, and we are full of optimism.
8: Κραχ στις κυρίαρχες συχνότητες.
9: All right, we were really glad to have two comrades that are willing to talk with us about the meeting in Chiapas with the Zapatistas back in August 2025. It's already some time ago, but we were trying to do this interview really hard and a long time, and now finally we managed. We are really glad. Thanks that you took the time to talk to us.
10: Yeah, hi also from my side, and maybe first you can introduce yourself in whatever way you prefer, whatever name you prefer, and from which affiliation you are talking now.
11: Hello. Yes, thanks for the invitation. I'm Azul. I don't use any pronouns or she, her pronouns. And I'm Yeah, I'm from the organization Gemeinsam Kämpfen, which means in English Fight Together. And it's a feminist internationalist organization, from Germany.
12: I'm Georg, hi, he, him pronouns, and I'm from the Network of Rebellion. That's Netz der Rebellion in German. It's a network that formed during the Gira Zapatista in 2021, when the Zapatistas traveled Europe with 170 delegates. So it's a network of groups and persons that united for this purpose and continue in this aim to form an international network of people struggling for life. Like, the base of this network is the Declaration for Life that the Zapatistas wrote together with us. And maybe I just want to say one thing. Yeah, it's a pity that we couldn't do it earlier, but it's also a good thing about it. And sorry, not also car. So there's also a good thing about it, and that's that there's going to be a next meeting and also a next delegation that is going to be organized. So yeah, we can maybe give some information about that later.
9: All right. Maybe there's also listeners that are not aware what the Zapatistas are. Maybe you can really briefly give a kind of a short overview who the Zapatistas are.
12: Okay, I'll try my best. The Zapatistas are an indigenous movement from Chiapas, Mexico, mainly Maya indigenous people. It's like they started organizing clandestinely in 1983, and then they had an armed uprising in 1994. Indigenous people in this region back then were really very strongly oppressed. They were still slaves and so on. So, they decided to do this uprising in order to reclaim their rights, their earth, their land, their autonomy. And yeah, from this moment on, they started to build up actually a new society, you could say. You know, they started to self-organize in all aspects of life, be it education, be it legal questions, government, self-government, healthcare, also food sovereignty. And this all on a really strong grassroots democratic level, with this self-government being completely controlled by the base, by the grassroots. This maybe would be the very short version of who the Zapatistas are.
10: Yeah, thanks. And going back to the August 2025, what was this meeting, what it was about, and also maybe why the international delegates were there, what for?
11: The Zapatistas, since their uprising, they do internationalist meetings. And then this year, this summer, they had a worldwide call for this meeting to exchange and discuss there. And they invited every organization and also every person that is convinced or signed the Declaration of Life. And the gathering was called Gathering of Resistances and Rebellion, Some Parts of the Whole. And the Zapatistas, they invited the organizations to give presentations and reports on the work of the participating organizations, and also invited to have exchanges with the Zapatista and the support bases. And one topic or one question they gave for the presentations was, how do we confront the storm and the day after?
12: Maybe just to add something about this. Like, this is a wording they've been using for some years now. They are telling us, like, the storm is coming, the crises are getting stronger and stronger. And I think some years before this idea came to Europe, they were already like, okay, we have to prepare for this. We have to be aware of that there won't be any system change before the big crisis of, like, running over the whole world. That's what they call the storm. And so let's come together now, let's build stronger networks so we can resist together against this really bad time coming.
9: So as far as I understood, you went there invited as the organizations you are part of that signed this call. Maybe you can explain a little bit how you prepared, because they asked for your experiences and also your ideas how to face this challenge, this storm that is coming. Maybe you can tell a little bit how you prepared for that or what you contributed to the meeting.
11: Yes, as a delegate of Gemeinsam Kämpfen, or in English Fight Together, we thought a lot about it, that the Zapatista, they always criticize that here in our geography, we have a lot of theory, but they don't see a lot of practice. So we thought, okay, we want to bring our practice there and we don't want to talk about it that much. We want to show it. And the Zapatista, they also, they have a very creative way of explaining and work a lot with metaphors and also with theater. And so we thought maybe we also should present a theater. So we just, wrote a theater about how we do grassroots and base work here in Germany. And this is what was we then showed there. Yeah. And we also wanted it to be more like visible and not just talking in Spanish the whole time, because the Zapatista are a movement of many different indigenous people and they have different languages that they speak. And from a lot of them, Spanish is not the mother tongue. So we thought maybe it's also good to not just have something which is just talking in Spanish.
10: And how people can maybe imagine how the meeting was going, also like, I don't know, how different it is from the German plenum?
11: Yes, we met in the Semillero Comandante Ramona in Morelia, which is in Chiapas. And it was 2 weeks in August. And there were a lot of people, I think it were around 2,000 Zapatistas or even more, and around 800 people from around 40 countries who attended the whole meeting. And there were two big halls where we had every day the presentations and the groups, they then in the morning they knew, okay, today we will present. And those halls or the places where we presented were also called tables, which is in Spanish mesas. Yes, and the whole meeting started with a very, very impressive march by the EZLN.
12: Yeah, I could just share like impression from other meetings. I think like the Zapatista meetings, what really is a big difference is the other understanding of time. Like, I mean, when would we ever organize a 2 weeks in internationalist meeting? And then normally, like in this case, I think they had something in the morning, something in the afternoon, which is already less strict than our schedules are normally. But often they even just say, like, this day we're going to talk this topic, this day we're going to talk this topic, and so on, and not from 10 to 12 there's this, and then there is 1.5 hour of lunch, and then 13:30 there's the next top until 3, and you know, so that's my experience at least, that they have just less pressure in these meetings.
10: Okay, and thank you for this description. You can more or less feel the atmosphere. And when you've been going there, did you have any hopes or expectations from the meeting? Or maybe also the organizers had any hopes and expectations what should have been happening and if this came through?
11: I think my interest, or also of my organization, the motivation to go there was to get to know more about their reorganization and their new structure, and also learn more about their collective way of living and compare it, because we are also very inspired by the struggle of the Kurdish woman in Rojava. And then, yeah, we were very interested to connect more with this struggle because there are a lot of parallels. So this was what our expectations were.
12: For the Zapatistas, I think this meeting is part of a process that's been going on for a long time, like this whole thing of creating a new international network of movements from left and below, how they call it, like anti-authoritarian leftist movements, you could maybe say, movements that struggle for life, movements and organizations, groups, collectives, and so on. And I think this is some of the main expectations that this network grows, right? That more and more people come together and get to know each other. And from that, they learn from each other. They maybe build alliances to support each other and so on. And I think this is something that works. But I also have heard that they were a bit like, why are there so little people from Europe? Couldn't there come more? So I don't know if the expectation from their part was met 100%. But yeah, so this is also something for the Network of Rebellion, who started the organization of this delegation group from Germany. I mean, there were like about 20 different organizations represented just from Germany. And we take these meetings of the Zapatistas also as an occasion to build a stronger network here, you know? And yeah, that's why we also said, like, when there were the new invitations for this year, in summer we won't do it, like it's too soon, but in December we will organize another delegation journey. So because of course you can, from they invite people from all over the world, and there are organizations that are in connection with the Zapatistas all over the world. So if you are in Europe, then there's this network Europa Zapatista, where there are groups in many different countries. You can like ask to support you, to connect, to share experiences and so on, in order to go there. And within Germany, we will again try to, or like the German-speaking area, we will again try to connect all the different groups that are willing to support each other. And I think actually the best way to get in touch would just be to write at the Network of Rebellion, Netz der Rebellion, which is contact at Netz der Rebellion. There is the invitation for the Rebellious Encounter, it's called, Rebellisches Zusammentreffen. That's being held every 2 years in Germany. And it's quite a lot, like from this whole Zapatista Soli movement and the networks, ja, Basler Netz, Netz der Rebellion, but also open to all the other movements from left and below. Here it's from 6th to 10th of August in Meuchefitz in Wendland. So also a place with a strong history of resistance. And I think this would be actually the perfect place to get in touch with the topic and with the people, because there will be people sharing their experience from last year. And there will be also a lot of people who have been there a lot and who know a lot about the context and who will organize the next delegation journey.
10: Okay, so if there's nothing else to add which you think is important, then we are happy that you found time to talk with us about it and maybe inspire some people.
9: Yeah, thanks a lot, and I hope you have a good meeting there in Wendland. And a lot of strength for your fight.
10: Or our.
9: In our fight. All right. Ciao.
12: Bye-bye.
11: Goodbye.
13: No bastard ever came home from earning $8.25 an hour feeling proud. Minimum wage, just a fancy term for industrialized slavery. We're in a war. A war with the privileged. Those aren't streets you're sitting on. They're battlefields. And it is our duty to fight the comfortable and the overfed. So go forth, you sons of bitches.
14: Iz bojišč razredne vojne poroča Črna luknja.
15: You are about to hear an overview of an ongoing court case in Germany involving five activists known as the Ulm Five, who have been subjected to significant repression. The five are accused of carrying out an act of sabotage against the arms manufacturer Elbit in solidarity with Palestine. At an event in Freiburg on May the 40s, journalist Rose Gary Paris from Berlin, who has been closely following the trial, gave a talk providing an overview of the case.
16: Okay, so on the 8th of September last year, five people entered, allegedly, Elbit system in the city of Ulm. And there they allegedly break some stuff to try to stop the genocide in Gaza, or at least, like they say in their opening statements, for an hour or a day. Since then, they have been in pre-trial detention. They waited for the police. So they didn't try to flee. They filmed themselves and they waited for the police. The police arrested them, had them like 30 hours without being able to connect with a lawyer or their families. So basically disappeared. And after that, they were sent to different prisons where they have been in pre-trial detention. The normal rule from pre-trial detention in Germany, what is normal is that it's supposed to be no more than 6 months. And now we are in month number 8 or 9. And some of the people, like Daniel, is in horrible conditions with 23 hours of isolation. Other ones have 22 hours of isolation. One can live a little bit more because they are working, but that's it. So communication with them has been very restricted. All the letters are being read. There are restrictions, for example, for V, all the letters have to be in German. And for the other ones, I think English or German. So the letters, for example, for the Spanish citizen Leandra cannot be in Spanish. The visits are different from all of them because the prisons do their own rules. So most of them just have like two visits a month, 30 minutes each. So you have to think that at the very least, the people come from Berlin. And in the case of Daniel and Crow, their families come from the UK or Ireland to visit them for 30 minutes. To arrange a visit, it takes the whole day of phoning the prison and trying to get all the permissions ready. And even though it takes so much time to prepare and the people come from far away to see their loved ones, sometimes things like the translator is not there or arrives late and then they get their visit cut short. The phone calls is also a mess. First of all, they are very expensive. So, for example, the person that works has to work 6 hours to make a few minutes phone call to pay for it. And they are also like being hurt, and they don't say when they are allowed to call. So if they call, let's say, their mother, and the mother is in that moment in a meeting and doesn't see the phone call, that's it. So communications with them is very annoying. Also, in the visits, there was always a policeman there listening to everything they say, and they are not allowed to talk about the case. It's a little bit weird. I don't know like how is it in Germany, but the investigation was finished in December. So not being able to talk about their case, I mean, these people should be out on bail and they should be able to talk about everything because they should be out in bail and not in pretrial detention. So everything is, to say the least, dodgy and horrible. Then we got the trial dates. They have 11 lawyers. So they have, most of them have two lawyers, and one person has three lawyers. In preparation for the case, the lawyer tried to talk with the judge and with the prosecutor about how is it going to go, because originally there were 16 court dates, starting 27th of April until end of July. So they were trying to see like what is going to be seen in each of the court dates. And they say communication was non-existent. They have no idea of what is going to be next day or or not able to plan their defense properly. Communication was non-existent. They have no idea of what is going to be next day or not able to plan their defense properly.

At that point, they will have been 16 months in pretrial detention. So 10 months more than should be the rule. They are accused of breaking and entering, of damage to private property, of using slogans of forbidden terrorist organizations from the river to the sea. And they also say they have anti-Semitic motivation because they wrote that Israel kills children, which is a reality. So the case is going terribly wrong. First of all, the judge has moved this case instead of being heard in Landgericht Stuttgart, that is in the middle of Stuttgart. She decided to move it to the high security court of Stammheim. And Stammheim is and will forever be connected to the alleged left terrorism of the RAF from the 70s. So just the chosen to have it heard there, that is Oberlandsgericht and not Landgericht, is already setting the stage to paint them as criminals and basically terrorists in the minds of any German that knows a little bit of history. When we got there, we saw that they are divided. Well, the public is also divided by a 2.5 meter glass from the rest of the court. But the defendants themselves are behind a glass cage. So they are like in a glass cage all together. They are brought in the moment that the press can do photos. They are brought in with handcuffs that are very tight. That's why they are doing the symbol like this, because they are very tight. And this is how they are presented to the press. In a glass cage, brought in with handcuffs like very dangerous criminals. That's what the court is trying to say, basically. So the motions that the lawyers were presenting is to sit next to their defendants, because right now, how it is, they have to speak with the defendants that are sitting behind them, so they cannot even see when the defendants want to talk to them, through a microphone. When they are using that microphone, first, the lawyers cannot follow what is going on in the court case, but also the defendants cannot hear what is going on during the court case. So if the judge is saying something and they are in that moment talking to their lawyers, they cannot hear what the judge is saying. So they fought, and they are still fighting for the defendants to sit next to them, as is the normal thing in Germany. But the judge is not having any of this, and is saying, no, they have to sit behind the glass cage. Another thing that the lawyers are fighting for is to be able to have somebody writing what is going on, because in Germany there is no transcription of the trials, and the trials are not being recorded. The only thing that goes into the official protocol is what the judge decides that goes into the official protocol. So, for example, when the lawyers on the first day were doing all these motions to sit next to their customers, she did not turn their microphones on. And none of the things they say, except one thing at the beginning, are in the official protocol. So another thing that they are fighting for is that the public also can write protocol. They deny that the public can write protocol because they say pens are sharp weapons in the hands of the public. I have to say that the public is surrounded by 16 heavily equipped armed security, basically, and I really don't know what we could do with a pen to those guys that are the ones that, when the judge tells us to leave, threaten us with violence to the public. Yeah, so those are the basic motions. So since then, and because this is a show trial and preposterous everything, the lawyers have been trying that the judge recuse herself because she's biased. She has denied everything. She says she's not going to recuse herself. Then they try for the five judges, because there are five judges, the president, two professional ones, and two Schopfels, so two civil judges. Then they tried that the five recuse themselves, because the trial is not going in a fair way, and the defendants are already being presented as criminals. That has been refused as well.

0: And the only good thing about the trial, and this is where you come in, is the solidarity around the people. The sal has always been full. We have 66 places for the public, including press. They were always full, by mainly by solidarity people. Every time the all five come, there is a standing ovation. It's very nice. And the first few days, we kind of got away with a lot. Like, there were some chantings and Free Palestine and everything, which was very nice. But now the judge is very upset at us and has told us not only we cannot clap or chant or sing, we cannot do silent applause. Anything else? And there is always a rally outside to explain what is going on. So the solidarity has been very nice. And for example, right now, like in an hour, a full bus from Berlin is coming. So 50 people, and there are more people coming from Frankfurt and stuff like that. So try to organize a trip and see it for yourselves. First, to show solidarity, that's the most important thing. And second, so you can see for yourself what a show it is and how unfair it is. So you get like ready up and mobilize and spread the word.
1: So we are in the middle of the bad news.
2: And let's continue with Cerna Lukna contribution from Ljubljana, which is on an interview on the upcoming Balkan Anarchist Book Fair that this year will happen in September in Skopje in Macedonia.
1: After this, Radio Vienna sent a contribution about the Prairie Land case in the USA.
2: And the last one will be the A Radio Berlin with their stable contribution on a satiric view on weird politics in Germany and around the world, especially this time on German military and the EU asylum regime. Enjoy.
3: Poklicali ste Črno luknjo in njeno kontrainformativno mrežo. Po pisku oddajte svoj glas.
4: All right, now we will switch to English. We are doing the open call for the participation of on the Balkan Anarchist Book Fair 2026 in Skopje 24th of September to 27. There will be a comrade with us. Tovarišica Teja, are you there?
5: Yes, I'm here. Hello.
4: Hello, hello. Skopje, Kičevo, Al?
5: Yes.
4: Yes. For the beginning, where and when the BAP 2026 will take place? How come that decision was taken for hosting?
5: Yeah, so the Balkan Anarchist Book Fair this year, it will take place obviously in Skopje, Macedonia. Like you said in the beginning, it's going to be from the 24th to the 27th of September. And I think actually this is going to be like the first time sort of publicly that we're announcing the actual location. But we finally have a decision in, on the location. And the direct location is going to be the sculpture department in the Faculty of Fine Arts. We're like currently in the midst of working like on an official announcement post and info pack, but all of that stuff soon, probably within this week, it will be on the website, on the Balkan Anarchist Book Fair 2026 website. And this is, I don't know, for me it's a very exciting location.
4: Nice. Also good that you take place in faculties and so on. Maybe for the next questions, what can we expect on the book fair this year? How it will be organized and what will be the program?
5: Right. So I have the program opened up. I thought maybe we can go through it. I'm not going to go into like detail for everything.
4: Yeah, I think it's good that you try to go through. Anyway, the information will be under our show. You can find it, who are the listeners, so no problem.
5: Yes, just to mention from the previous question also, this is the first time in 15 years that the Balkan Anarchist Book Fair will be in Skopje. So I think the decision sort of came naturally for us to host it. And it's very important, especially with this radical change. I mean, especially here in the Balkans and everywhere, it's good for us to organize like this. The organization team is it's an anarchist collective, Smokva, FIG, that we actually formed after we decided to host the book fair here. For the program, we kind of went a little bit different this year. I mean, different. We just preset themes, I guess. Mm-hmm. And in the themes are just set into multiple sessions, and comrades can send in their applications to which panel discussion or what session they'd like to have a discussion in. So our themes are set. We have 7 themes, and every theme is split into different sessions, so whoever can find themselves in what session, they can go for it. I have them right here. So our first theme is internationalism, organizing in utopias. So hopefully with this, often we see, like, we always go into these discussions of abstract internationalism, and hopefully we can focus on sustainable infrastructures. By that, we split the themes into 2 sessions, and that is building autonomous spaces and how to protect them, and decolonization in the context of the Balkans. So far, these have been our most popular themes, which I think it sort of goes with the with the theme of everything. The second theme is ecological destruction and extractivism, which we've split into 5 sessions. The first one is ecology and extractivism in the Balkans, how to form blockades as a method of defense. We have a session about green transition and the consequences of that. How to have access to food and food safety. And we have a session about discussing individual responsibility and how people often choose either one extreme of taking full individual responsibility with recycling and all of this, and then another more pessimistic view where you're saying, oh, it's what can I one person do, and how we can find a balance between those. The third theme is technology and surveillance, which is very topical. I mean, it's growing more and more topical as we go on. Where we split into 4 sessions. We have one about how the Balkans are surveilled, about everyday technology. We have a session about the transition to AI, which is topical. Sorry, I just got an email like 20 minutes ago from my school where in Macedonia, they announced the first ever like AI company in Macedonia, which is disturbing to me, but whatever. And the last one is a session about technology in the medical field and how that is taken sometimes against us. Our fourth theme is understanding the capital and how we can depoliticize our everyday lives. We split this into 3 sessions. We have firstly structural adjustment programs and how the expense of life is rising every single day. We have a session about how to build mutual care and a session about self-organizing. Our fifth theme is war. We have borders and fascism. We split this into 3 sessions. Firstly, we have international solidarity, migrant camps, and border regimes. And the last session is the rise of fascism. Our sixth theme is reproduction of the patriarchy, which is split into 2 themes. A session about dismissal of children and elderly people in capitalistic system. And the other session is about mental and physical health in capitalism and how our bodies are becoming profit and in which ways they're becoming profit. And the last and seventh theme is about independent art and autonomous DIY cultures. And we have only one session, which is about art and how it can be an act of resistance. And also in the program, we added this because it's a faculty of art. We decided maybe it will be very interesting, and we have an open call for illustrators and anarchist illustrations. And hopefully we can set up an exhibition as the at the same time of the BUP.
4: This is all the teams, or you have some other teams which will form informal in the place where we will talk, or is something else to add? Otherwise, I have one more question, where people can find more information for the event.
5: Yeah, for the first, we have obviously some teams might be more popular to discuss than other teams. So if there need be, like if we don't get any applicants for one session, we decided we'll just set another session with the same theme for whatever is already overpopulated, you know. Mm-hmm. Hopefully we get more people in every single session, because I think these themes are... I think they're very important to discuss all of them.
4: Yep.
5: But in a way, for more information, you guys can go on the website, which is Balkan Anarchist Book Fair 2026. You can find it like that, because if you just go BUP 2026, you won't find it. Also, for more direct information, or for something that's not yet announced, or we're in the midst of talking, or if something is not very clear, you can always email us, the BUP organizing team, at BUP2026@resnup.net. We answer mails pretty quickly, hopefully. And yeah, I think that's the only way is to get information as of now.
4: Yeah, if we want it, we always find ways. So thank you for being with us. I hope as many people is listening that they will come from 24th to 27th of September. I hope we see you in Skopje. Stay strong when life goes wrong. Clench fists, no surrender. Ciao, Teo.
5: Ciao.
6: Madonna, se to je kuš kakor da bila hajka. 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
8: Na svobodo vas pripravlja Črna luknja. 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
9: Anarchist Radio Vienna is here with an update and commentary on the Prairie Land sentences. On Tuesday, June 23rd, 8 defendants in the federal Prairie Land trial were sentenced to draconian prison sentences. The Prairie Land cases, involving 22 people charged with both state and federal charges, stem from a noise demonstration in solidarity with detainees at the Prairie Land ICE Detention Center in Alvarado, Texas, on July 4th, 2025. After the protest, an officer with the Alvarado Police Department became involved in an exchange of gunfire soon after his arrival. The officer allegedly sustained minor injuries and was reportedly released from the hospital shortly afterwards, but authorities have never provided hospital records to justify these claims. Alvarado police arrested 10 people that night, and a dozen more were arrested over the following several months. On June 23rd, Savannah Batten, Zachary Evitz, Autumn Hill, Megan Morris, Maricela Rueda, Daniel Rolando Sanchez Estrada, Benjamin Champagne Song, and Elizabeth Soto were sentenced. All defendants, with the exception of Sanchez Estrada, were convicted of rioting, providing material support to terrorists, conspiracy to use an explosive, and use of an explosive device, which referred to the consumer-grade fireworks used on July 4th. Sanchez Estrada was convicted of concealing a document, political literature, and along with Rueda, conspiracy to conceal documents. Song was additionally convicted of attempted murder of an officer and discharging a firearm in furtherance of a crime. The eight Prairie Land defendants who were sentenced on June 23rd received consecutive prison terms as follows. Savannah Batten, 50 years. Zachary Evitz, 50 years. Autumn Hill, 50 years. Megan Morris, 50 years. Maricela Rueda, 70 years. Daniel Rolando Sanchez Estrada, 30 years. Benjamin Champagne Song, 100 years. Elizabeth Soto, 50 years. For comparison, these sentences are longer than those received by those who stormed the Capitol in January 2021 to try to overturn the 2020 U.S. elections, and they are also longer than the prison sentence received by Ghislaine Maxwell, Jeffrey Epstein's accomplice. On July 1st, another seven defendants were sentenced, including Prairie Land trial defendant Ines Soto, two defendants who took non-cooperating plea deals, Joy Rowan Gibson and Rebecca Morgan, and four defendants who testified for the government. Each of their consecutive federal terms are as follows. Ines Soto, 50 years. Joy Rowan Gibson, 15 years. Rebecca Morgan, 15 years. Lynette Sharp, 110 months. John Thomas, 110 months. Seth Sykes, 6 years. Nathan Bauman, 22 months. Notably, Nathan Bauman received a sentence nearly 30 times shorter than most trial defendants, even though he is responsible for most, if not all, of the vandalism that occurred on the night of the July 4th, 2025 noise demonstration, from which stem both the government's allegations of terrorism and the designation of the demonstration as a riot. Moreover, Bauman was unknown to any of the other defendants prior to the demonstration, and he had the least political affiliations cited in trial testimony, bolstering many supporters' claims that the sentences are meant to punish defendants for their political ideas more than their actions. An important aspect of this case is that several people testified on the state's behalf against other defendants. We want to remind everyone that you always have and should make use of the right to remain silent. Even if you think you are helping yourself, you may be implicating others. Making use of the right to remain silent is solidarity and community care. The convictions and sentences are meant to scare people. According to a defendant's support committee, one of the judges claimed he was ordering the maximum allowed in each case because the state wants to send a message to anyone who shares a similar ideology. These sentences also need to be understood in the larger context of repression against activists, especially anti-fascists, anarchists, and members of the LGBTQIA+ community. In September 2025, Donald Trump issued a memo, NSPM 7, with a title, Countering Domestic Terrorism and Organized Political Violence, which designated Antifa as a domestic terrorist group. This is despite the fact that Antifa is not an organization and that there is no federal law for domestic terrorism in the U.S. Nevertheless, we see in Prairie Land that people are being convicted based on their political beliefs because they had or distributed anti-fascist and anarchist zines, or because they participated in a book club that read radical literature. By including conspiracy charges, it's possible to convict people who weren't even at the protest, like Daniel Dez Estrada. And there is more to come, with indictments in June of 15 anti-ICE protesters in Minnesota on charges of conspiracy to impede or injure a federal officer. We're familiar with this approach through the use of so-called organization paragraphs, like the 278 paragraphs in Austria or the 129 paragraphs in Germany. And besides labeling Antifa a domestic terrorist group in the U.S., Trump's government has designated some Antifa groups, in quotation marks, because the groups do not exist, as foreign terrorist organizations, which does carry legal significance. By labeling groups as foreign terrorist organizations, even financial support can be punished. As an example, Antifa Ost, which again is a construct of prosecutors and not a real group, was designated a terrorist organization. And on that basis, solidarity structures like the Rote Hilfe, Red Help, an anti-repression organization, or ABC Dresden, among others, could be attacked and subject did to debanking. This approach set a precedent to be followed by others. While Orban was still in power, he followed Trump's lead and designated Antifa as a terrorist organization. Another example is the designation of ABC Belarus as an extremist formation by the Ministry of Internal Affairs, making any support punishable. Unfortunately, we can expect to see more attempts to copy this method of criminalization. We need to show solidarity against all these attempts to criminalize our movements. Host a letter-writing night, or just write the defendants in the Prairie Land case, or in other cases. Organize a fundraiser, or donate directly to support the Legal Defense Fund. Organize a local speaking event. Organize a noise demo to show solidarity with prisoners and detainees in your own community. Stay informed and spread the word. You can find more information about how to show solidarity on prairielanddefendants.com and at freedez.net, and look for their social media pages too. Don't let the repression get you down. Solidarity is our strength.
10: What do you want? When do you want it?
11: Pašo priporočamo.
12: I read that Görlitzer Park in Berlin is supposed to stay open at night after all.
13: Yes. The court basically said, hold on, you can't just fence off the public and then call it security.
12: Oh, I thought the fence was aimed at crime.
13: No, at seeing crime. That's an important distinction.
12: So, if I close my curtains, does that solve the housing crisis too?
13: Exactly. And if you lock the refrigerator, hunger disappears.
12: That's brilliant. Why doesn't politics do more things like that?
13: It does. It's called administration.
12: But the idea was less access, less crime.
13: Yes. By the same logic, you fight rain by deleting your weather app.
12: Wait, if the park is closed, where does the problem go?
13: Somewhere else.
12: And then?
13: Then that place has a new problem.
12: And the old one?
13: Is no longer visible.
12: Ah, so success.
13: Politically speaking, bullseye.
12: I'm starting to understand. You don't solve the problem, you move to a place where people talk about it.
13: Exactly. Drug dealing is treated like a badly parked car.
12: Tow it away.
13: The important thing is that it's no longer in front of your own doorstep.
12: But the Berlin Senate keeps talking about security.
13: Security is a wonderful word. You can fit anything into it. Cameras, fences, gates, closing hours.
12: Freedom too?
13: Only between 6 a.m. and 10 p.m.
12: And the court mainly questioned whether the authorities even had the power to do this?
13: Yes. Apparently the most interesting question is not, does this actually help? But rather, who is authorized to manage the fence?
12: That's like a sinking ship.
13: Exactly. The sailors arguing over who is officially responsible for the bucket.
12: I think the fence is being treated a little unfairly by now.
13: Why?
12: Nobody's asking whether the fence feels safe at night.
13: True. The park might suddenly become public again.
12: Maybe the fence needs a protective fence.
13: And the protective fence needs a protective fence.
12: Until all of Berlin is fenced in.
13: Then every problem area would finally be surrounded by walls.
12: And where would the problems be then?
13: Inside that walls.
12: So everywhere?
13: Yes. But neatly organized. I heard the new military service is voluntary.
12: Yes, about as voluntary as filing your taxes, just with a uniform.
13: I don't quite understand the concept.
12: It's simple. You're a volunteer. That's why the first step is to register where you are.
13: So they know how voluntary I am?
12: Exactly. Freedom needs administration.
13: So I have to declare whether I'd like to serve? Voluntarily?
12: Correct.
13: And if I don't?
12: Then the infrastructure is built in advance, so your willingness to volunteer can be reassessed later.
13: That sounds like coercion.
12: No, no. Coercion is far too negative a word for modern personnel management.
13: Ah, so the armed forces have staffing shortage.
12: Yes.
13: And If too few people sign up,
12: then the volunteer shortage is supported with mandatory solutions.
13: Oh, like the fence at the Görlitzer Park.
12: Exactly.
13: How so?
12: With the park, the slogan was protect the public through exclusion. Here it is, protect voluntariness by preparing for obligation.
13: That's the same logic.
12: Welcome to the bureaucratic universe. There, the opposite is often just the administrative form of the same thing.
13: I especially like the part about stays abroad.
12: Yes. Suddenly, if you wanted to be away for a longer period, you needed permission.
13: That sounds a bit old-fashioned.
12: Not at all. In the past, it was called a restriction. Today, it's called resilience.
13: Resilience?
12: The ability of a state to know at any given moment where its reserve personnel are spending their vacation.
13: I always thought citizens were people.
12: In a defense plan, they are more like spreadsheet cells with birth dates.
13: And all this is for security, right?
12: Of course.
13: Whose security exactly?
12: Above all, the security of having enough people available in an emergency.
13: So young people are being administratively collected in advance.
12: Not collected yet, just catalogued.
13: Like library books.
12: Exactly. Except library books don't have to report for examination when the loan period expires.
13: What impresses me is the honesty of the arrangement.
12: What honesty?
13: You say, don't worry, everything is voluntarily.
12: While simultaneously building the entire machine in case nobody wants to volunteer.
13: That's like a restaurant with a sign saying, our food is so good, we've installed handcuffs just in case.
12: Or a dating app.
13: Excuse me?
12: You don't have to love me, but please fill out this form in case I decide later to make it mandatory.
13: Romantic?
12: Military romantic.
13: And if voluntariness keeps declining?
12: Then I'm sure the next great innovation is coming soon.
13: Which one?
12: Mandatory voluntariness.
13: With medals for especially voluntary conscripts.
12: And a medal bearing the beautiful motto,
13: you belong to yourself, subject to operational requirements.
12: The EU now has a new asylum system.
13: Nice. Does that make asylum easier?
12: No, more controlled.
13: Like Görlitzer Park.
12: Exactly. When something becomes difficult, you either build a fence around it or move it somewhere else.
13: This time to Albania.
12: Europe is currently discovering a fascinating trick.
13: Which is?
12: Human rights work best when the humans are as far away as possible.
13: That sounds inhumane.
12: On the contrary, this is modern humanitarianism.
13: How does that work?
12: In the past, people seeking protection were taken in.
13: And today?
12: Today, the main goal is to protect the safe space from the people seeking protection.
13: Clever.
12: By now, the border is the real refugee.
13: Why?
12: Constantly under threat, constantly overwhelmed, constantly searching for protection.
13: And who helps the poor border?
12: The entirety of European politics.
13: The new asylum system takes a lot about order management.
12: Yes. People increasingly appear mainly as administrative tasks with a pulse.
13: And suddenly, Meloni is being treated like a role model.
12: That's perhaps Europe's greatest political journey.
13: From where to where?
12: From that's going much too far to that could be an interesting model for everyone.
13: Impressive speed.
12: Faster than any border procedure.
13: I read that the procedure are supposed to become more efficient.
12: Yes, that's a beautiful word.
13: Why?
12: Because nobody asks anymore what the efficiency is actually for.
13: What is it for?
12: So responsibility can leave the continent as smoothly as possible.
13: So solidarity through outsourcing?
12: Exactly.
13: I don't understand.
12: Imagine a shared apartment.
13: Okay.
12: Everyone jointly decides not to do the dishes.
13: And that's solidarity?
12: European solidarity.
13: And the Albania model?
12: That's like outsourcing the sink to the house next door. The plates stay dirty, but the kitchen looks tidier.
13: That reminds me of Görlitzer Park.
12: Correct.
13: There the problem was managed through space.
12: And here responsibility is managed through space.
13: So the same technique?
12: Just with a longer commute.
13: What fascinates me is that Europe constantly talks about values.
12: Yes.
13: And at the same time keeps searching for new places where those values don't have to be applied quite so strictly.
12: That's called the flexible application of universal principles.
13: Then all that's missing is common European motto.
12: Which one?
13: Human rights know no borders.
12: Which is why we keep moving the borders farther and farther ahead of the people.
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19: What's a revolution to you?
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0: like, I would say roughly around 3 times. He's like, knew him before we started dating. He's always been saying, you know, he's not.
1: Someone can't tell you, like, about me. I would never tell you not to hang out with somebody. Yeah. Just because, like, give me a valid reason they do anything bad to you. No. So, I feel like you should still hang out with him. And you're not in the wrong. And,
0: exactly.
1: And the thing is, I don't feel like you shouldn't...

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From broke places, no breaks, same new news. 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
1: When I was little, my father was famous. 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

0: Radio Študent.
1: It's my corner after all. 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
1: The harvest appeared less plentiful than last season. I imagine sloppy seed handling evoked a stroke of tardy planting, and the crops we'd have harnessed mid-November but only brushed the blossom bracket, then soon sacrificed lives to high school jackets when the frost hit. 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

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I'm trying to walk on top of sunshine, but it's ridiculous at times. That's why I'm torn with this warning, feeling it's like that.

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Very white in the winter time, covered with snow, with a lot of colored animals, which are making some skinging. But it is not very important because Slovenia has also very deep and very, very, very green woods. Sherwoods. Very dark. And a lot of lubadar inside. And especially Slovenian Borrelian klop. But it is not the most important because Slovenia has also the sea coast. Yes, and our sea is through Croatia line, directly connected to the biggest oceans in the world. Yes, but it is not the most important because everywhere in Slovenia you can find holes. Anywhere. And if you find a hole, you have to start to dig. And if you dig, dig, dig, dig, dig, dig, dig, dig, dig, dig, dig, dig, dig, dig, dig enough, you come to bigger hole. And if you dig, dig, dig, dig, dig, dig, dig, dig, dig again, you come to the biggest hole. Yama Grote Cave. Very dark inside. And there is the lake in the middle. And in the middle of the lake, there is some freshly water. And there, in that freshly water, there is living one very special animal. And she is the fish. But she is not the normal fish, because she is the human fish. And this is the story how the human fish become human fish. Deklica šva je po vodu.

track at 59 minute in is a color of dust by 13th floor elevators. I never thought I'd hear the real beat covering a Rock Erickson song, but I'm very happy to have. He never fails me, man. Oh fuck, he never fails.